There is a place we all visit every day. A place filled with faces we once loved, voices we no longer hear, houses that may no longer exist. A classroom, a kitchen, a summer afternoon. The scent of jasmine from a grandmother's garden. The taste of watermelon at a family table. The feeling of holding someone's hand for the very first time. We carry all these places within us. We call them memories. Good morning. Wherever in the world you may be listening, from Athens to Adelaide, from Thessaloniki to Toronto, from Rhodes to Johannesburg, welcome to another edition of Infinitely Curious on The Voice of Greece. I'm Katerina Badzaki, and behind the soundboard today is Nick Savorginakis. For centuries, human beings have dreamed of possessing a perfect memory. A memory that never forgets, never distorts, never loses a detail. A memory like a photograph, like a video recording stored forever inside the brain. Many of us secretly admire those people who seem able to remember every date, every conversation, every page of a book. We imagine such a gift would bring certainty, control every conversation, every page of a book. We imagine such a gift would bring certainty.

the assumption that memory works like a camera. Because according to decades of scientific research, memory does something much stronger and much more creative. It rebuilds, it reshapes, it edits, it tells stories. Every time we remember something, we're not simply retrieving the past, we are recreating it. Now that means memory may have less to do with recording reality than with helping us make sense of our lives. Joining us from the United States is Dr. Gabrielle Principe, Professor of Psychology at the College of Charleston. Her work explores how memory develops, how false memories emerge, how children come to believe things that never happened, and what all of this reveals about the remarkable and sometimes fragile nature of human remembering. Today we will explore not only memory, but identity, emotion, truth, and the stories we tell ourselves about who we are, because perhaps memory is not a museum of the past. Perhaps it is a conversation between the past and the present. And perhaps that conversation never really ends.

0: Professor Gabriel Principe, hello and welcome to our Infantly Curious program.
1: Hello.
0: I want to begin by asking you, why are humans so attached to the idea that memory is like a camera, and why do we want it to believe in perfect memory?
1: That's a really interesting question, and I think it's because if our memory acted like a photographic memory, if it exactly captured and perfectly preserved everything we experienced, if it worked that way, I think it would solve a problem that we really feel acutely, that it would solve this effortful, unreliable nature of remembering, right? Because we forget names, we forget our computer passwords, we forget where we put our phones, we misremember conversations. So I think if memory worked like a mental photograph, it really would protect us from all of this mess.
0: And it's also associated with emotions, right?
1: So there are some memories that, you know, like you're saying, you know, feel good to go back to, feel good to remember. And if we forget them, forget memories of, you know, if I think about my children when they were little, those are such precious memories and they've faded. But man, it would be wonderful to be able to go back to them and relive them. So I think that's true about emotion, that there's a lot of memories that we wish we could revisit exactly like they happened.
0: Mm-hmm. If photographic memory is largely a myth, what is memory actually doing when we remember?
1: That's a great question. So what we're doing when we're remembering the past is we're really piecing together the fragments of experience that remain. So when we experience something, most of it we forget right away. Well, a lot of it we don't even pay attention to. So a lot of what we are experiencing doesn't even make it into memory in the first place. So when we're, you know, walking to the store, there might be, you know, birds in the air, traffic, other conversations, a scratch on our back that we feel. And most of that, unless we're paying attention to it, doesn't even make it into memory in the first place. But of the things that make it into memory, most of it we just forget right away. So we forget most of our lives. We really only remember a little bit of it. But when we go back to remember our experiences, we piece together the fragments of experience that remain. And we do that by searching our memory with like a cue or a hint. And I can talk more about that. But what that means is we piece together what remains in memory. Sometimes those pieces are things that we've actually experienced, but sometimes we grab things that we didn't experience. Sometimes we grab what we expect happened. Sometimes we might grab something that someone else told us or something we saw on TV or social media. And that's what can lead us to remember our experiences differently each and every time we remember them, if that makes sense.
0: Mm-hmm. I remember there was a documentary about those who had experienced the fall of the Twin Towers, and they were all
1: right. Kind
0: of recalling the memory, and some of them actually did recreate in their minds something that didn't actually happen, or the moment that they were there, or which side they were looking at it when they were looking at it. So do you think that these fragments that you mentioned earlier actually create a new reality when we have this memory, which is not so perfect after all?
1: Yes, exactly. And what's interesting is that happens every time we remember something. So every time we remember, you know, the very same event, say, you know, our 25th birthday party or the fall of the Twin Towers, there are different fragments that are in memory. And we might have different knowledge, different experiences, you know, read or seen different things, that each and every time we recall the very same event, we're recreating it again, and we're always recreating it differently. But what's really interesting and what's true of the study that you talked about, the 9/11 study, we don't feel when we do that. Our brain doesn't tell us that it's grabbing something different each time. We don't know it. So in that study, what's interesting is we're very confident that we remember salient emotional events really well. So when people in studies of, you know, remembering what happened during the 9/11 terrorist attack, they're very confident that they remember it well. The same way I'm very confident that I remember what happened the day my child was born. But what we know from how our memories work, that confidence doesn't equal accuracy. It doesn't mean we're remembering them exactly as they happened.
0: Could some of our most vivid memories also be among our least reliable?
1: Yes. And what we know is that our most emotional, vivid, important memories are the ones that last the longest. Because we think about them a lot, we talk about them a lot, and we imagine them, we ruminate on them. But every time we talk or ruminate or think about a memory, we're reconstructing it again. So that again changes or can change the memory a little bit over time and each time we remember it.

Many of us can instantly recall where we were on the day something important happened. The birth of a child, a national tragedy, a wedding, a farewell. We remember the colour of the sky, the room, the music playing in the background, the exact feeling that travelled through our body. Psychologists call these flashbulb memories. For years, scientists believed these memories were preserved with photographic precision. But the research tells another story. When researchers returned years later and asked people to describe those same moments, something surprising happened. The details had changed, sometimes dramatically. Yet the confidence remained. People were absolutely convinced their memories were accurate, which raises a fascinating question. What if memory is less concerned with preserving facts than preserving meaning? What if what survives is not what happened, but what mattered?

0: Your work has shown how children can form false memories through ordinary conversations and rumors. What does that reveal about how reality itself is socially shaped?
1: I think one of the most interesting things it tells us is that when we think about memory, we often think it's an intellectual, cognitive, personal thing that exists like within our heads, within our minds, that our memories are just ours, and that we reconstruct them each time we remember them just within ourselves. But the work that I and others have done shows that memory is social in nature. And, you know, we spend a lot of our times remembering with other people in conversation. And these very conversations can change what you know, children and adults remember, because we often remember events together. So if we're spending time with friends and family and reminiscing about the past, we're often each sharing. We're often each, you know, remembering different pieces of what happened at a certain event. And sometimes the pieces of what maybe our friends or families share is not exactly accurate, and what they share in conversation can then become part of our memory later on moving forward, even though it really wasn't part of the initial experience.
0: Mm-hmm. So photographic memory is a reconstructive process, you think?
1: If it exists. So I don't think there's no scientific evidence that photographic memory exists, that we can recall the past accurately, but every kind of remembering is reconstructive.
0: I want to ask you, in an age of misinformation, social media, and manipulated narratives, are adults as vulnerable as children to memory distortion?
1: I absolutely think so. Everything that we know about how memory works tells us that, you know, adults as well as children can be, under certain conditions, very vulnerable to misinformation. And vulnerable to misinformation becoming part of our reality, part of what we think is true or part of what we think really happened.
0: For example?
1: I mean, so a lot of the work that I do is consulting work in the legal system, where allegations or cases involve memory as evidence. So cases where there's not physical evidence, but the only evidence is witnesses' memories. Sometimes some witnesses can get misinformation from other people, but sometimes witnesses can get misinformation perhaps from what they're seeing on TV or social media, and that can shape the way that they remember their past in a way that isn't consistent with what really happened. And the legal system is a really interesting context, because if we think about what memory is for, you know, humans didn't develop a memory system in order to accurately remember the past. We developed a memory system to help us build social bonds, to help us form our identities, to help us plan for the future. We didn't develop it to accurately remember the past in the legal system. So one of the reasons that we have this memory system that's so open to change is because in a lot of contexts, a flexible, dynamic, changing memory system is actually helpful and good for us.

0: Perhaps one of the most unsettling discoveries in modern psychology is that false memories don't announce themselves. They don't arrive wearing a disguise. They feel authentic, real, personal. Research has shown that people can come to remember events that never occurred. A childhood accident, a conversation, a lost moment in a shopping mall, not because they're dishonest, but because memory is collaborative. Every conversation changes it. Every photograph influences it. Every retelling reshapes it. The stories told around family tables, the stories repeated by nations, the stories repeated on social media. All become part of the architecture of memory. And suddenly, memory becomes something larger than neuroscience. It becomes culture, history, identity. If our memories are constantly being reconstructed, Gabby, what does that tell us about personal identity? Are we, in a sense, continually rewriting the story of who we are?
1: We are, to some extent, and it's valuable to us because our identities are really largely based on our memories of the past. And one of the exercises that I think can be helpful to do is if you think about what would happen if you were to wake up tomorrow morning and you suddenly had no memories of your past, would you be the same person that you are? And, you know, that's an interesting thing to think through. And I think most of us would probably get to, well, no, because we wouldn't know who we are. So that really helps us understand the importance of our past memories in shaping our identity. And it's really important for humans, particularly adults, to have a consistent, stable identity. And our memory system helps us. And for example, just to give one example, one of the ways that it helps us is that, and this ties into your question about one of the ways forgetting can be adaptive, is that we selectively forget experiences in our past that are inconsistent with our sense of self. So, for example, if we view ourselves as a kind, optimistic, generous person, and in the past we've had an experience where we haven't done that, we've done something unkind or not very generous, we'll selectively forget that, and that protects our identity and helps keep our identity stable. And so equally, we're more likely to remember events that are consistent with our identity. And that's really positive, a positive thing that our memory system does for us, because it helps us keep this stable sense of who we are.
0: One of the central ideas in your article is that memory is not like a camera. If it isn't recording reality, what exactly is happening when we remember something?
1: That's a great question. So when we're remembering something, think of sort of what I was talking about earlier. We take the pieces of experience that remain and we put it back together. But one of the ways to think about it, what's going on, an interesting exercise that you can do is to think of something simple. So if I think of something, if I ask you to think about if you have a pet, to think about, you know, tell me what your pet's name is. And if I think about my dog, my dog's name is Coda. And when I think about him, if someone were to ask me, what's your dog's name? My memory system doesn't just get his name. It gets other things associated with the context of naming him. I think about, you know, the time of year that we got him, why we got him, what his name means, that my kids helped give, you know, pick out this name for him. And so that happens with everything we remember. When we go in to get something, a memory, we don't just get it. So when I go to remember my dog's name, I don't get it. I get other things associated with it. The same thing happens when we go to remember our past experiences. We don't just get it like we would a photograph on our phones. Rather, our mental system sort of puts in a cue, and we get other things associated with that cue or that hint, and we rebuild it. We bring in, you know, what it is we can remember about it, and at times things that we bring in aren't pieces of the memory. So to give you an example of how that can happen, I went to see a concert last week, and I misremembered who was there. So a friend of mine asked me which friends were there, and I was naming out the friends that were there, and I mistakenly recalled that my friend Jen was there. She was not there, but I remembered wrongly that she was, because she's usually at most, you know, concerts that we go to. So my mental system wasn't giving me a photograph of what exactly happened, but it was doing something efficient. It was just giving me sort of what usually happens. So I misremembered what usually happens, as opposed to, you know, exactly what happened that day.
0: Very interesting. It happens to me too many times, though. many people, they feel confident that their memories are accurate. Why is our confidence in a memory often a poor indicator of whether that memory is actually correct?
1: Part of it has to do with a cognitive bias or heuristic. It's often known as the egocentric bias. So we are more confident in our memories than, say, other people's memories. And it makes a lot of sense, because one of the things that helps us distinguish, say, images in our head as memories rather than dreams or things that we ruminated about or things that we, you know, had a daydream about, is sort of vividness. So when images come back to us in a very vivid way, with a lot of vivid imagery, we tend to think that they're memories, and we also tend to have a lot of confidence in them. So if, say, you know, you and I went out to dinner and we have a disagreement about what exactly was said during a conversation, I'm going to be more confident about what I remember, and you're going to be more confident about what you remember. Neither of us is likely to be exactly right, but I'm confident because I can bring everything back with this vivid mental imagery. I can't do that to your experience because I'm not you, but yet you on the other side are doing the same thing. So the real answer to your question is, how can we be so confident? It so much has to do with how our mental system makes decisions about what representations in our head are experienced versus imagined versus, you know, seen on our phones or television. Imagery has everything to do with it, really.
0: Gabby, how much do our current emotions influence the way we remember the past? I'll go back a little bit to the question I initially asked you at the beginning of the interview.
1: They really do, and they really can under a lot of situations. And emotion is a really interesting thing to think about, because humans thrive when we experience positive mood or positive emotion. And one of the things that could do this is positive memories. When we, you know, think back on our lives, and if we think back on positive memories, this can elicit or help us feel, you know, positive mood or positive emotion. And one of the really interesting roles of memory that helps with mood is we selectively forget negative memories. So when we think about our, you know, our past lives, we tend to recall more positive memories than negative memories, and this helps keep us, you know, helps elicit a positive mood. But this isn't always the case for all of us. So individuals who might be suffering from symptoms of emotional disorders like depression or anxiety, they may be in a place where they're more likely to recall or think about negative experiences. Remembering negative experiences elicits more negative mood and negative emotion, and emotion and mood can serve as cues. So if we're in a bad mood and we're listening to sad music, all of that is going to elicit negative memories that can further make us, you know, more sad or more depressed. So one of the really cool ways that we can use memory to help with emotion and mood is to literally try to remember positive experiences or go to some place or someone or something that can cue a good memory. So if you have good memories kayaking on a lake, go there. If you have good memories with your dog, take your dog for a walk, or, you know, with a person, because doing that can elicit good memories, which can help facilitate good mood.
0: Can two people experience exactly the same event and later remember it in fundamentally different ways? It's a little bit what we talked about earlier, but can you just sort of describe it in more detail?
1: Yes, absolutely. And I mean, we know it happens all the time because conversations are a really great example. I think we've all had situations where we remember a conversation completely different from someone else. And just because I remember it differently than you doesn't necessarily mean my memory is wrong. It's my memory, and your memory is your memory, and there's nothing we could probably do to convince each other that our memories are wrong. So one of the things that I think can be helpful in understanding this dynamic, constructive nature of the memory system is when we have disagreements with someone about what happened, it's not worth it in a lot of cases, in some cases, to argue about what happened. It's more, I think, beneficial for ourselves and our relationships to realize two people or three people or even more can remember the past differently, and arguing about it isn't going to change our memories, because once we've developed a memory, even if there's some fiction in it, it's our memory, and it's what we believe that happened. We believe that's what happened. And, I mean, there's bigger examples, too. So there's examples, if we go back to thinking about the legal system, there's examples where people have developed, you know, complete and utter false memories of seeing someone commit crimes that they absolutely didn't, that they absolutely were not there for, but witnesses were absolutely confident that they had seen that crime and that person in the way that they remember, but it's fictional.
0: That's a very interesting point there, because people end up creating a reality for a person that has not been committing this crime and ends up changing his whole life for it. Your article ends on a surprisingly optimistic note that the brain is not a camera, but a storyteller. Why do you see that not as a flaw, but as one of the great strengths of being human?
1: I love that question, because I think if you think about what memory gives us as humans, what it's for, our memory system is not there for providing an accurate photographic record of the past. If it did, if we remembered every single experience exactly as it happened, it would be exhausting, it would be too much. And we wouldn't be human, and I think we would have a hard time relating to other humans. So just to give you one example, one of the ways we often use our memories is, you know, just talking about our past, our shared past, or even our individual past with others. And that is such an important way that we build and maintain social bonds with others. So remembering has this social value. And when we often recall our experiences with others, like, it's not the case that you sit down with your family at the dinner table and everyone exactly gives a record of what happened that day. We tell stories. We sometimes exaggerate or even fabricate a little bit, because that can be a better story than an exactly accurate story. And we also tune our memories based on who we're talking to. I will tell my story of the concert that I went to last week where I think my friend Jen was. I'll tell that story differently to, say, you know, my children than I might another friend. And when I tell those stories a little bit differently, the different pieces of those stories also become a memory. So those conversations become memories. And then when I recall that concert, I don't know, in the future, again, it's shaped again. But this ability to be flexible and dynamic with our past has a lot of value, and I think so much more value than accurately remembering our past every single time.
0: And finally, Gabby, if listeners remember just one thing from this conversation about memory, what would you most like it to be?
1: I would love to start out what you asked about at the beginning. It's just that forgetting is not a flaw in our memory system. It's a feature in our memory system, and it can be really helpful and it can be really valuable to us.

The ancient Greeks spoke of Mnemosyne, the goddess of memory, mother of the muses. It is a beautiful detail. The Greeks did not place memory opposite creativity. They placed memory at its source, as if every poem, every song, every work of art emerged from remembering. Perhaps they understood something we are only now rediscovering. Memory is not a storage room. It is a living thing, a moving thing. It grows as we grow. It changes as we change. The person you are today remembers your childhood differently from the person you were 10 years ago. And the person you become 10 years from now will remember today differently still. I'm Katerina Batzaki, Nick Savorginakis on sound. This was the Infinitely Curious program of ERT and the Voice of Greece. And remember, maybe memory is not a window looking backwards. Maybe memory is a mirror reflecting who we are becoming.